0: the message that compassion lies at the heart of awakened living.
1: Venerable Barry is the founder of the Altruism in Medicine Institute and the Human Value Institute, and he offers compassion-based education and meditation programs across various fields. 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
1: Hello.
2: Thank you very much.
1: Welcome, Venerable Kurjin. So would you kindly share a greeting for Korean Buddhists and BTN viewers?
2: I'd be very happy to. Good morning, good afternoon to all of you. And we remember all of those people and animals that don't have the facilities, the love, the Dharma, the lovely Dharma family connections that we all have. And we send the energy from this event to them so that they can have the love, have the Dharma, and have the Dharmic connections to find deep inner peace in their lives. Mm,
1: thank you very much. I saw that you were born into a Jewish family and studied both philosophy and medicine before becoming a monk. So what led you to take refuge in Buddhism? Could you explain?
2: Yeah, good question. I don't know. There were inklings when I was a kid. When I was about 14, two Zen Buddhist books came to me in my circle. Family and friends, to my knowledge, were not involved with Buddhism. One was by D.T. Suzuki, Daisetsu Suzuki. I think it was maybe The World of Zen, but I'm not sure of the title anymore. Mm-hmm. I was about 14. And the other was a book by Alan Watts, an American Zen scholar and practitioner who spent time, I believe, in Japan and maybe Korea, but not sure. I read the books, but I didn't understand anything. But I had the feeling that my head went 360 on my body, you know, like it was something really important that I needed to find out. And I think those were early inklings. And then through really the Hindu tradition, Hindu masters whom I met when I was still in my teens, I had some quite amazing experiences. And that sort of drew me, you know, into this Eastern spiritual inner world. I met Swami Satchidananda, one of the early original ones, when I was 17. I was in the middle of an auditorium at UCLA, and I had the experience that someone took the dimmer switch, you know, the light dimmer switch for the auditorium, and dimmed it down, got very dark. But at the same time, my experience was someone else was taking, this was just, I didn't see that, but it was as if a dimmer and going up on Swamiji. So he became glowing like light. And I felt this thing go right through the center of my chest. And I felt this intense bliss. And I thought I was freaking out. Wow. I looked around and people were just sitting there, you know. So there were a few experiences like that when I was young that, you know, you can't discount them. You can't leave them. You know, they're powerful and they're real because they're your experience, real in that sense. And so those were early things. Then I was a couple years older. I did a one-month Annapurna circuit, a trek in that. And I said to myself, okay, just go over and check it out. So I went over and it was starting in a few days and I enrolled and

0: And he said to me, he looked up for a long time and then he looked me right in the eyes and he said to me, Shunyata and bodhicitta 50-50. And again, I had the same feeling, a little different, but some overlap, similarity that I had with that experience I told you earlier, private. And that's been a motivator ever since, to, not just fall into the wisdom side, but, keep also the compassion, this powerful energy, maybe I could say. I don't know how to describe it. And that's been a motivator ever since, to, not just fall into the wisdom side, but, keep also the compassion side, equally as important to develop. So that's the first time I met him face to face.
1: Oh, wow. That's so
2: Wonderful.
1: wonderful.
2: Yeah.
1: I mean, His Holiness is a spiritual leader and, of course, a deeply revered figure in, the modern world as well. I'm sure that you spent so many years with him and you have many close memories. Is there any memory that stands out that you'd like to share with us?
0: Okay, what just jumps into my mind right now is probably this was a few years late.

0: clockwise. And on the outside, on the, just at the walls, are these glass shelves, and they have the statues. And he's describing each and every one because they're special. They're coming from the great, you know, Buddhist saints and scholars and practitioners of old from, you know, India and Tibet, often 1,000 years ago. There was a huge Vajra, Dorje, from Milarepa.
1: Wow. Yeah.
0: There was a statue from Lama Atisha, Dipankara Atisha, and other great Atisha, Dipankara Atisha, and other great, great, you know, our lineage lamas, you know. You know, I had probably goosebumps. Anyway, he took me three times around slowly, explaining all these statues. And then he drops my hand, tells me to wait. And he looks at the pile of semi-precious stones, seemed like for a long time, pulls out a crystal about the size of my little finger and offers it to me. And I have that on my altar in my room in Dharamsala. And then he pulls out a turquoise stone and offers it to me. And I wear that around my neck always, except if I'm bathing or maybe swimming, which I rarely do. But and I feel its protection, and here it is.
2: Oh, wow.
0: Yeah. This is, I don't know, if can you see it?
3: Yes, right. Wow. Yes.
1: Oh, beautiful.
3: Thank you.
1: Amazing.
0: And I feel it's protection because a number of times I'm kind of an outdoors person a lot. I used to do a lot of hiking and skiing and all kinds of stuff, you know, in the outdoors. And I had a number of accidents where I could have easily died. And I feel very strongly this has protected me.
3: Wow. Because you were very close to His Holiness the Dalai Lama, what would you say the most important teaching that you have received from him?
0: Maybe the one I described, you know, when I first met him. Shunyata bodhicitta 50-50. Don't forget compassion.
3: Wonderful.
0: And as I mentioned, that's been with me ever since. And it's been 36 or something years. And I think maybe that's been the most powerful one that's inspiration for me pretty much on a daily basis.
3: That's very good. And in Mahayana Buddhism, we need to use the wisdom and compassion,
1: together.
3: Both of them all together.
1: Right.
3: So I think this is wonderful. Yes. And also I'm wondering that you also talked about death a lot. And you know, most people understand what death is, but they are having some difficult time to understand and also accept in their daily lives. So they know what death is, but they hardly think that they don't want it. And so in this case, could you explain how we can accept the death a little bit easily, or is there any way to do that?
0: Yeah, no, it's a fabulous question, and it's a fabulous thing that we should be, you know, paying attention to and trying to develop a sense of that death is natural. And in fact, you know, we experience many deaths every moment, right? Mm-hmm. Change. Death is a form of change, right? And that happens every moment. And because momentary change, that means that we can have, you know, on a broader scale, death, if you will, all kinds of death. I can pick up a glass and accidentally drop it, it can break, and that's the death of a glass. And that happens

0: So that right away makes it a little bit easier that, okay, if I die, I'm going to be reborn and it's not the end of the whole story, you know.
1: Yes.
0: I've had a lot of death in my background, and I think that's made it a little bit easier. You know, it's still not easy, but a little bit easier. When I was in my 20s, my mother died. When I was in my 30s, early mid-30s, my wife died. A number of years ago, my baby sister, whom I was very close to, died. And then a number of years before that, my father died. There's been, and two very dear friends of mine over the years, some years ago, have passed away. So there's been a fair amount of death around me, if you will, family, close friends. And I think that, you know, you see that that's inevitable. You know, when you feel, you know, the pain and the loss, and you see someone going through the last parts of their life and then actually die, it becomes a little bit more in focus. You can't quite as easily run away from it, you know, because it's part of your experience. So I think all those things, and I think the more we do practice, particularly the compassion, but also the wisdom practice, preparing ourselves for our own death, you know. And so all those things, I think, will help make it a little bit easier. Also, to do the things that we think are important and don't put them off, you know, because we never know when we're going to die. You know, we often think of this invincibility. I'm going to live 10 years, 20 years, you
1: Yes,
0: know.
1: yes,
0: We keep
1: yes.
0: thinking that. And yet, we all know people that die younger than we are. So it can happen at any time. So not to put off important things. Go do them best you can. You don't want to die having a lot of regret. I should have done that. I should have done that. I should have done. You know, try to get your important things best you can done. That's, I think, also helpful.
1: Very good, very good. And I'm wondering that maybe there are some people who are not afraid of death, but there are some people who are afraid of suffering to death, pain to death. So what would you say about that? Or could you be compassionately talking to them, or those who feel afraid of the suffering or pain of to death?
2: I mean, for themselves and also like for the death of the people around them, like what can you offer as a prescription to them?
0: You know, as a physician, I've seen a number of people, many, many people pass away and die. People don't always die with pain. I mean, so remember that. Secondly, pain can be managed at least to a, you know, fair amount. It can be titrated so you don't lose the clarity of mind if you're still in a clear mental state when you're close to death. You can receive medications that can take the strong edge off if you are in a lot of pain. And that I've seen quite a bit, done successfully. So I think

We miss deeply. We feel that part of us is actually dying. Mm-hmm. And, you know, the symptoms are often very similar to a, you know, moderate or even severe depression that we can go through for months, even a couple of years after a close one dies. As we do more Dharma practice, what I found with, you know, people that, whom I know that have experienced that, and also in my own life, when people have died, and it's been, you know, more recent, so there's some, you know, Dharma practice that I've already been doing quite a bit, actually. It doesn't last as long, and it's not as strong, you know. You miss them, and you sometimes feel the pain, but it really fluctuates. Mm-hmm. It's not something just constant. If you watch it closely, you'll see. If, sometimes you'll even start to remember, you know, really happy times together. Mm-hmm. When I was young and I lost my wife and my mother both, I was in my 20s, early 30s. It was much harder for me, much harder for me. It took several years before I could remember and, you know, have images of happy times and remember the happy times. But then when people have passed, when I was a little older and have, you know, practiced Dharma for, you know, a longer time, then it was, of course, painful, but also there was something, it was bittersweet, you know. I mean, there was, part of it was always

0: easier facing own death and also the death of those ones, close ones around you.
1: Thank you so much. That's very helpful.
2: Right. Also, besides death, I know a lot of people in this modern world, they feel stressed and anxious as it is. Well, what kind of prescription can you offer to the people in the modern world who feel much anxiousness?
0: Yeah, I tell them to chill.
2: good
1: yes,
2: answer.
1: Yes.
0: You know, I mean, it's not a big deal. Right. It's not a big deal. You know, I teach meditation a lot, of course, and part of the meditation, or one aspect, if you will, is what I call mindfulness with a capital M. Mm-hmm. And basically, it's presence, being present, so you're not in the past, not in the future. So therefore, you're not thinking, right? Because when we think, we're out of the present, we're in the future or the past. So you're in the present, you're not thinking. And then when you notice that you're anxious, you notice that you're stressed, you notice you're out of balance, you know, then we teach different kind of breathing techniques. Then we teach, you know, meditation. We teach compassion. You can always flip it. You can all out of balance. You know, then we teach different kind of breathing techniques. Then we teach, you know, meditation. We teach compassion. You can always flip it. You can always kind of externalize it to all those others that are stressed and anxious and send them, you know, whatever they would need to chill. And when you do that, send it to yourself also, right?
1: Yes.
2: Right. Thank you.
1: Thank you very much. And now I think we need some meditation.
2: Right.
1: So.
2: Yes. So in this program, you know, we want to show people that meditation can happen to anyone, and anyone can do it. So would it be possible for you to lead a short guided meditation for our viewers?
0: Sure, I'd be very happy to.
2: Great, thank you so much.
0: I'm going to choose a meditation that's quite common, maybe one of the most common around.

up in the opposite direction and the thumbs making a triangle and just relax that in your lap. Now, I want you to close your mouth and through your nose, I want you now to take three slow, deep breaths. While you do that, concentrate here at the base of the nose and try to focus on that feeling or sensation of the air that's passing at that point at the base of the nose as you breathe three times, slow, deep, in and out. Please go ahead. Now, if you could identify that feeling or sensation at the base of the nose of the air passing, concentrate on that. If you were not able to at this time, just concentrate at that place, the base.

0: Opening the eyes is a new sensation almost.
1: Yes. Yes.
0: Right. Usually I close my eyes and I think that's what I was taught by a lot of the monastics. So opening the eyes was something very new. I mean, I do feel a little bit more clarity, I feel. So thank you.
2: Nice, thank you. For those of you that do continue to meditate with your eyes open and glancing down, you might choose a place or put
0: that our table here was white and there was like a small dot. So I was focusing on that.
3: Yeah. Anchoring to the dot. Right.
2: People that do then do regular meditation, it's important to try not to judge yourself.
3: Yeah.
2: Now, judgment may still come up anyway. We tend to do that a lot.
3: Yes.
2: If it does come up, please don't engage it. You don't have to make a story with it. Just leave it, let it come, let it go.
0: I think that's always the hard part, letting it go.
2: Yeah.
0: I think another hard thing for me is that, you know, meditation should be repetitive, like we should try to make it a habit. I guess I would like to know why repetition or making it a habit is really important.
3: Daily
2: we know from our general life experience, for example, if you're a, you know, if you're an athlete, you're not going to improve your athletic skills unless you regularly train and get some guidance on how to do that. So we know that from the physical world. And in that way, you know, training the mind is no different. And we also know when we do some regular meditation, maybe we've done it for a few weeks and then we, you know, get busy or we, you know, do something else. During that time, you know, we look back and we, you know, I felt a little better when I was doing the morning meditation. So that can be self-reinforcing. Also, but still not easy. Sometimes it's hard to develop that regular habit.
3: Yes. So we need to build a muscle, right? Muscle of meditation.
0: Right. Working out.
3: And kind of we wash our hands.
0: Right.
3: We brush our teeth. Right. We need to do some meditation, but it's really hard,
0: It's really hard because brushing your teeth and washing your hand, you've done it since you were very,
3: very,
0: very
3: young.
0: Small.
3: Yes. So that's why we need to teach meditation when people are very young.
0: Right.
2: Yeah, that's very important,
3: yes.
2: Also, refreshing regularly our motivation for meditation. You know, do a little research, talk to others, read. What are the benefits?
3: Yes,
2: And reminding yourself

10,000 hours of meditation experience. Some people had many multiples of that. And they did several different investigations. One was the MRI, the magnetic resonance, looking at the brain. And what they found was it was actually the functional fMRI, which also looks at blood flow. And what they found was that the prefrontal cortex, this whole area under the under your forehead of the cortex, which is cortex is maybe a centimeter and a half, you know, a little less than an inch thick. And they found that that region with the long-term meditators was bigger than other people. And it was more active by looking at the functional part, the blood flow. Blood flow was more active in the prefrontal region in the long-term meditators. And so what does that mean? The prefrontal cortex is an area that where things like organization, concentration, things like planning, things like creativity, even compassion, not exclusively, but it's

0: Institute. What inspired its creation and what kinds of programs do you offer there?
1: It's now about 10 years old. And it was inspired, I guess, indirectly, originally by His Holiness the Dalai Lama.
0: Okay.
1: About 17, 18 years ago, we were leaving Mayo Clinic in Rochester, Minnesota, mm-hmm. where His Holiness the Dalai Lama used to get his annual medical checkups. Mm-hmm. We went out a side entrance exit just for security reasons and make it easier for him.
2: Mm-hmm.
1: And we went out the doors, and there's a driveway that's kind of U-shaped. The car was waiting there and a bunch of security people. And I walked out in front of him and walked off to the side. He came out the door, and he came directly to me, and he told me to go out and teach. Prior to that time, for also maybe 17, 18 years, I'd been doing, you know, meditation. There were breaks, but most of the time in retreat. And he told me to go out and teach. Prior to that time, for also maybe 17, 18 years, I'd been doing, you know, meditation. There were breaks, but most of the time in retreat, meditation mm-hmm. retreat. And so I started going out to teach, and I enjoyed it. It was, you know, people were asking, you know, more invitations. And at some point, I went back to His Holiness after a couple of years. I said, "Your Holiness."

0: Okay, thank you very much,
1: right.
0: Venerable,
1: thank
0: for
1: you
0: your
1: so much
0: time
1: for
0: and
1: your
0: time. Presence here today.
1: Right, we learned so much.
0: Yes.
2: Thank you both very much, and thank you very, very much.
1: Thank you so
0: thank
1: much,
0: you
1: Venerable.
0: So much. Thank
1: please
0: you very
1: keep in
0: much.
1: Touch, and please come to Korea and BTN again.
0: Yes.
1: Wisdom and compassion must be in balance. Compassion without wisdom may burn out, while wisdom without compassion may become cold.
0: Venerable Barry teaches us to begin by cultivating compassion for ourselves, and then little by little to let that compassion grow and reach out to the entire world. He reminds us that even a few minutes of daily practice done consistently can have a profound impact over time. Why not begin today? Even the smallest step can start to transform your life.
1: This has been Go Inside Global, where we visit meditation centers around the world. Today, we were honored to meet Venerable Barry, physician to His Holiness the Dalai Lama and the founder of the Altruism in Medicine Institute. Thank you for being with us.
0: Thank you.